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5: NBC News Radio, I'm Jim Forbes. Vice President J.D. Vance says, quote, violence will be met with violence after the U.S. launched new airstrikes on Iran. In a post on social media, Vance said that if Iran has disagreements over the ceasefire agreement, they can pick up the phone. The American strikes were in response to Iran firing drones at a ship moving through the Strait of Hormuz. President Trump confirmed one of the Iranian drones hit a Singapore ship, causing damage. U.S. Central Command says that in response, military aircraft struck Iranian missile and drone storage locations and coastal radar sites. And a new demand letter in the Nancy Guthrie case claims to have a video of the 84-year-old missing mother and one of the alleged kidnappers. TMZ says the sender uses the same email and Bitcoin address as a previous contact who emailed weeks before. I'm Jim Forbes.
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6: Cloudy overnight with lows around 67. East winds around 5 miles an hour. Overcast again Saturday. Slight chance for storms. Daytime highs approaching 88. Lows level off around 76. Saturday night, mainly clear skies. Dry with temperatures above average Sunday and Monday, and highs in the low 90s. I'm staff meteorologist Ray Miller. Currently, it's 69 degrees.
7: What will Topeka talk about in the week ahead?
0: The world converges on earthquake-devastated Venezuela to help in rescue efforts, and we'll bring you the latest. The slow progress to an Iran peace deal continues while passage through the Strait of Hormuz remains unclear. Heat waves make their way across the globe. We'll keep you in the loop. 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
2: NBC News Radio, I'm Jim Forbes. Forecasters are warning that the eastern U.S. will be hotter than the 4th of July in the coming week. The massive heat wave should hit the U.S. this weekend, sending temperatures into the triple digits and could last throughout Independence Day. And the TSA is bracing to screen nearly 19 million air travelers across the 4th of July holiday period. Wendy Swanson has this story.
3: A TSA senior official says security checkpoints are fully staffed and prepared to welcome travelers and handle the large passenger volumes during the June 30th through July 6th period. The highest traffic is expected on July 2nd, with an expected 3 million people traveling through airports that day. The agency recommends travelers arrive early and check with their airline before their departure. I'm Wendy Swanson.
2: And I'm Jim Forbes.
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4: Lows level off around 67. Fog in spots overnight under overcast skies. Winds out of the east around 5 miles an hour. Slight chance of thunderstorms with fog in spots early Saturday. High temperatures reach up to 88. Cloudy skies expected. Lows level off around 75. Saturday night mainly clear. I'm staff meteorologist Ray Miller. Currently 70.
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0: Hi, I'm Ryan Blaney, a third-generation race car driver, and we dedicate a lot of our time to going as fast as possible. 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
6: NBC News Radio. I'm Jim Forbes. The earthquake death toll in Venezuela has soared to over 900. Rescue workers are racing against time to reach possible survivors buried beneath the rubble when Wednesday's twin quakes destroyed large buildings in Venezuela's urban areas. Government officials estimate that over 3,300 others were injured by the quakes. The governor of Utah has declared a fire emergency across the state. The National Weather Service on Friday issued Utah's first ever red flag warning and called it, quote, a particularly dangerous situation. Governor Spencer Cox has responded by declaring an emergency and banning fireworks statewide until after the 4th of July. Wind gusts of up to 50 miles per hour are currently fueling 9 wildfires across Utah that have destroyed over 140,000 acres. The largest fire, called the Cottonwood Fire, has burned over 70,000 acres and is still uncontained. The TSA is bracing to screen nearly 19 million air travelers across the 4th of July holiday period. Wendy Swanson has this story.
7: A TSA senior official says security checkpoints are fully staffed and prepared to welcome travelers and handle the large passenger volumes during the June 30th through July 6th period. The highest traffic is expected on July 2nd, with an expected 3 million people traveling through airports that day. The agency recommends travelers arrive early and check with their airline before their departure. I'm Wendy Swanson.
6: And a manhunt is underway for a Wisconsin man who shot two people for having bad table manners. Authorities claim 41-year-old Thomas Redrick Williams opened fire at a wedding reception in Milwaukee last week after an argument broke out over a groomsman eating meatballs with his hands. I'm Jim Forbes.
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8: Lows level off around 67, fog in spots overnight under overcast skies, winds out of the east around 5 miles an hour. Slight chance of thunderstorms with fog in spots early Saturday, high temperatures reach up to 88, cloudy skies expected. Lows level off around 75, Saturday night mainly clear. I'm staff meteorologist Ray Miller, currently 70.
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22: The unraveling of America's food safety net. I'm Mike Gavin, filling in for Gordon Deal, along with Nicole Murray. It's the final weekend of June, and here's what we have for you during today's show.
23: It's been nearly 1 year since SNAP food assistance requirements were tightened across the country. Hear how one state has been coping.
22: Is AI to blame for all company layoffs these days? We'll talk to a tech expert about why this could be the tip of the iceberg.
23: What happened to Las Vegas? We'll have a look at how America's bargain vacation got more expensive.
22: And could you survive a silent retreat with no phones, no tech of any kind, and no human interaction?
24: You are supposed to only focus on the current moment, on what's happening in your body, and you are not, anytime you have a thought enter your brain, you're supposed to notice it and let it pass you by. The idea is that if you cut out all outside stimulus,

0: way so we can help minimize some of the flooding damage when it occurs.
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2: Here's your updated WIBW forecast from the Certified Transmission Weather Center.
3: Slight chance of thunderstorms
4: with fog in spots early today.
3: Otherwise, cloudy skies with a few peaks of sun.
4: Daytime highs approaching 88.
3: Southeasterly winds 8 to 15 miles an hour.
4: Mainly clear sky tonight. Lows dip down to about 75.
3: Ample sunshine expected tomorrow.
4: Daytime highs approaching 94.
3: I'm staff meteorologist Ray Miller.
4: Currently, it's 71 degrees.
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12: Hey, good morning, folks. Welcome to today's program. Thanks for joining me here today. This is Garden Answers. I am your host, Cameron Reese, here from Skinner Garden Store. I sneak in here every week to bring you this program. It's a quick hour. We talk about things going on out in your landscape, your garden, your yard, your trees, whatever that part of your outdoor space you take care of. We'll talk about things that are going on at this time of the year. Talk about just some topics that might have some relevance. Anytime I'm live here in the studio, which is most programs, also going to give you an opportunity to reach out to me and ask specific questions.

pretty pleasant out there right now. If you've been watching the weather forecast, it's going to get a little bit warmer. Humidity has certainly come back, and that's going to continue to be a factor as we head in to the days ahead. And it's going to be that, you know, that summer, muggy, oppressive kind of stuff here for a little while. They talk about it, and they really play it up on the news. It's just normal weather, so I don't know why we get so worked up over it. We get hot and humid all the time, so it just is what it is. It just makes it a little bit less pleasant. We've had some beautiful days, and sometimes we have to pay for that with dealing with the wet, sticky, muggy, sweaty stuff. So it's happening. Just remember, drink lots of water, put your sunscreen on, but you can still work on those outdoor projects. So here we are getting down towards the tail end of June. That means we're also getting down to the tail end of our summer Skinnerbuck redemption period out at Skinner Garden Store. Skinnerbucks, for those of you that have shopped with us this past year or maybe in years previous, you know what I'm talking about. As you make your purchases, we give you back the stuff, this little play money, and we call them Skinner Bucks. And they are just play money until we get to a redemption period, and at that point in time, you get to use them like actual cash money. So we'll redeem those back against your purchases. You can use those bucks to pay for up to half the purchase price of whatever you're buying, so you can save up to 50% off, depending on how many bucks you've got. That redemption period, that summer redemption period, it wraps up at the end of business on July 3rd. So the summer redemption period runs up to the 4th of July. We're closed on the 4th. So the end of business on July 3rd would be your last day to bring those in to redeem them here during this current redemption period. Now keep in mind, and this is explained on the box. These dates are on there. So if you are listening, you don't have to write this down. Just look at the box. There are two more redemption periods here yet this season. We've got a nice long one in the fall, basically the whole month of October, and then a little break, and then we start up another redemption period as we get into the holiday season. So as we get past Thanksgiving, head into Christmas, there's a winter redemption period too. So there's still a lot of time to redeem them. Of course, we continue to distribute them year-round, so you're always earning them, and you're always getting a chance to spend them. And we hope that you do choose to come back in and spend them with us. Like I said, you can save up to 50% off of what you're purchasing. That'll come off whatever you owe. Doesn't matter if the item is already on sale to begin with. You get to spend your bucks. So we have got a lot of markdowns throughout the nursery. Prices reduced on things as we're trying to kind of clear some things out before we get into the slower summer months. Trees anywhere from 20, 30, 40, even 70% off on a few things. Same thing in the shrubs and you know, all the other crops as well. So a lot of potential savings out there. So if you like a good deal and you've kind of been putting off getting something done, well, here's your opportunity to come out this weekend. It's your last weekend chance before we get into, yeah, right? This is the last weekend of the summer period, right? The 4th is what, next Saturday? I should have come a little bit more prepared. I think this is the last weekend. I'm looking here. Yes, the 4th is on Saturday. So this is the last weekend of our summer redemption period, and your last opportunity to take advantage of on a weekend. Of course, the rest of the week's still there, so don't get freaked out. We'll be out there today, 8:30 to 5. We'll repeat ourselves on Sunday, 11 to 5, then throughout the week, 8:30 to 6. As I mentioned, a week from now, Saturday, we will be closed. It's the 4th of July, Independence Day. We'll be closed. We still have to do some work. We've got plants to take care of, so we'll be sneaking in, doing some watering. We'll be closed for business and hoping you all have a nice celebration and a nice relaxing weekend. Well, end of June, and it's still nice and lush and green out there.

0: I always think about the year in business terms, because I've been doing this for so long. In business terms, I'm talking about the seasonality of our business. And so there's a spring season that's very active. There's a fall season that's very active. It's a little bit slower in the summer, and it's very, very dead and quiet in the wintertime. That's kind of the way I think about the seasons. And that spring season, in my mind, starts as soon as the weather starts to break in late winter. So February, March, whenever that might be, regardless of what the official first day of spring is. That spring season gets started, and it doesn't wrap up until we hit the 4th of July. I know technically we're in the season of summer, and schools wrapping up and kids getting out of school is kind of the unofficial start of summer, Memorial Day. I mean, all these other benchmarks. But for me, spring wraps up when we finish off our spring season. So 4th of July has kind of always been that milestone for the end of the spring season in my mind. Now, some years that's kind of the way the seasons go weather-wise, and some years not so much. And what I'm getting at is, you know, some years spring weather, you know, some nice cooler stretches and more frequent rainfalls continue, and then we get into that pattern of summertime where it's hotter and less frequent rainfall and drier. And some years it kind of goes like this, where we have, you know, nice cool temperatures off and on. We have our hot days, we have some nice cool stretches, and we have more consistent rainfall or more frequent rainfall, or, you know, maybe like we've had, we're kind of excessive at times. But it stays nice and lush and green through June, and then eventually it kind of shuts off and summertime's here. Some years that happens earlier. And I'm sure if you've been around here long enough, I certainly can picture this, that years where, you know, summer kind of kicks in about the last of May or the first of June, and it's just is kind of hot, and the rain kind of tapers off, and it's hot and dry starting sometime earlier in June. Whenever that comes, that's kind of when I think mentally a lot of us shut down and say, okay, I'm done. I'm moving on to staying inside and relaxing, or just keeping track of what we've already got started. The season, the activity kind of follows those weather patterns. This year we're blessed. We've got a nice extended spring season. We've got consistent rain, or not consistent maybe, but we've had pretty good rains, excessive at times, a little space far between at times. And if you spend any time outside right now, you're mowing the lawn all the time because the grass is growing like crazy. The roadsides are green and lush. You know, everything just looks nice and fresh. And out in the garden at home, I just kind of geek out on this stuff. And every night, every day when I drive home and pull up that driveway and drive by all the perennials that are coming into bloom, all the coneflowers and the coreopsis and the veronicas, and it just gets me excited. It's so pretty right now, so lush and fresh and happy appearing. It'll change. It'll still be pretty, but it'll get hotter, and it'll transition a little bit, and the garden will start to look a little bit more stressed out. It'll still be very pretty because things continue to go all season long, and there's still aesthetics with all that as well. But it'll kind of have that, you know, I'm a little pissed off because it's hot and it's dry kind of look. And it'll be a little bit different. Summertime, there's still lots of opportunity for color in the garden and beauty in the garden and interest in the garden. I've said this many times in the past, that so many landscapes, so many gardens that people create lack a lot of summer interest because so much activity is done in the spring season, and so many of us are very impulsive in what we buy. What looks pretty is what gets loaded on the cart, and so we tend to have spring heavy kind of gardens. Lots of stuff happening then, and then sometimes in the summer months things are kind of boring or less dynamic because we've not focused on making sure that we're kind of hitting all seasons. One method that I've always encouraged folks to do is make trips out to the garden center on a consistent basis. I mean, not consistent, but throughout the year. So, like I said, a lot of us are motivated in springtime because we're trying to get flowers in. We're trying to put the vegetable garden in. We're kind of in that spring excited, you know, coming out of winter excited to get things done. But we don't wander through the garden center this time of the year or in July and August. And if you do, you start to see things that catch your eye at those times of the year that didn't catch your eye earlier. Good example. I mean, if we think about, or if I think about our flowering shrub section in the springtime, there's a lot more interest in spring flowering shrubs. Lilacs are selling really fast. Weigelias are selling really fast. Azaleas are selling really fast. All beautiful plants, all have a place. But things like Rosa Sharon, not much activity. Things like butterfly bush, maybe a little activity. Roses, that's kind of always, people, I think those are a little bit better known. As we get into this time of the year, you know, as we're starting to wrap up June, we're getting close to July and August, those summer months, we really start to see crepe myrtles coming into bloom, and that gets people focused in that direction. The Rosa Sharon that I referred to is coming into bloom right now all over the nursery, and so that's getting a lot more attention because it's visually attracting people over to look at these things, and then you see all these beautiful flowers, like, oh, that's what I want in my yard. Hydrangeas, I talk a lot about hydrangeas, but panicle hydrangea in particular is a good summer blooming hydrangea. There are some varieties that will come into bloom in June, but most of them are going to be more July, maybe into August type blooms. And so through a lot of the spring season, they're just green shrubs and they don't have any flowers to look at. And so people kind of walk by them and don't pay them any attention. We get to this time of year and we're starting to see buds forming on these things. And in the weeks to come, we see buds and flowers and it captures a lot more attention. Butterfly bush, same thing early in the spring. They're kind of not real pretty. They're scraggly. They're not growing very fast because they're hot weather plants. They come on strong when it gets warm. But then we start to get into their growing season and they start blooming. And then now they're covered with flowers for the rest of the summer and catch a lot of attention. So if you came out today, that's what you would see. You would see, a wide selection of plants, but the things that were colored up earlier in the season are kind of just green shrubs now. And now the color is in the Rosa Sharon, or also known as Altheas, which is a type of hibiscus. When I mention that to folks, they kind of look at me and like, what do you mean hibiscus? That's a tropical plant. There are three types of hibiscus that we've carried and planted in our gardens for a very, very long time. There is the tropical hibiscus, which is typically used as a patio plant for the summer months. Maybe you've got a sunroom, you can keep one alive in the wintertime, but it's not winter hardy. You know, if you go to Hawaii and see big shrubs, big hibiscus shrubs, that's what we're talking about. It's a tropical plant, beautiful, but it won't survive our winter temperatures. There's a perennial form, and when I say perennial, I'm talking about a herbaceous perennial, meaning that it grows and survives from year to year to year, but it's not a woody shrub. It grows these big, massive stems, and it looks like it ought to be a woody shrub. It's not. Dies back. The stems die off for the wintertime, and then in the spring, kind of late, it'll pop back up out of the ground and give us a nice plant again. The flowers are enormous, dinner plate size, reds and pinks and whites and maybe even kind of lavender shades. Green foliage and burgundy foliage and some beautiful, beautiful selections. We got a lot of those out there right now. And a very popular garden plant. And then there's the woody perennial form. So the woody shrub form, commonly called Rosa Sharon or Althea. But it is, in fact, a hibiscus, the same botanical family. And when you see Rosa Sharon in its single form, and when I say single, that's a floral description. single flowers have just a normal set of petals. Doubles have more than a normal set of petals. So if we use roses as an example, a lot of roses in their natural state might have five petals. Nice, pretty yellow center and five petals. When we think about long stem roses that we give our loved ones on Valentine's Day, those are very double. They've got more than a five petal count. They might have 20, 30, 40 petals in a bloom. Anything more than just the normal set is called a double. And Rose of Sharon in a single form, well, you see the resemblance. It looks just like the tropical type hibiscus that we're all familiar with. The double's kind of a carnation, maybe like bloom. But anyway, coming into bloom right now and very, very colorful. All right. I'm rambling on there. We got to do station breaks from time to time. I'm going to squeeze one in here now. We'll do that. Be right back here after these messages.
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0: All righty, folks. Welcome back to today's program. And thanks again for tuning in here this morning to today's program. Hey, I want to give a reminder out there. This is the weekend of the Topeka Area Pond Tour. We talked to somebody from the Water Garden Society last week about the tour. Just a reminder, today from 9 until 4, tomorrow on Sunday from 12 until 4, the tour will be taking place. Nine gardens, I believe two of those are public. The rest are all private gardens. We have tickets available out at Skinner Garden Store. You can come on out, get your ticket, and the program explain where to go and give you the addresses of all the different sites. You know, it's kind of pleasant out there this morning. Maybe jump on this quickly and take advantage of some cooler weather. Like I said, it's lush and green out there, so I'm sure the gardens are going to be amazing. Of course, I would assume they all have a water feature of some sort, but of course, all water gardens have to have landscaping to go with them. And most folks that are going to go to the trouble to put in a water garden are probably also outdoor landscape enthusiasts. So,

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2: 866-594-4150. That's the number to reach us here at the Under the Hood Show. Let's talk to Joseph. You're on the Under the Hood Show. Joseph, what can we do for you?
5: I have a 1996 Dodge Intrepid. It's a four-door sedan. I bought it new in September 1995. It's got a 3.3-liter V6 engine in it. And I got about 145,700 miles on it. Okay. My issue is when I accelerate up to highway speed, between that 40, 45, 50, 55, there's like a slight hesitation or jerking feeling I get when I get up to highway speed at 65. It kind of feels like when the tires spin on ice, there's a momentary bit of traction or that jerking feeling. This is only between that 40 to 55 to 60 miles an hour. And it does not do this when I decelerate during those speeds, only when I accelerate. I'll just wait to listen for your answer or what you come up with.
2: Thanks very much for the call. I get that feeling. That's a good description of it, too. That
4: not
2: little,
4: bad.
2: Little bit of a...
3: No one's ever used that description yet. They call it like a trailer hitching thing when mm-hmm. the trailer's behind you, but I like that it slips and then...
2: It's the same as if you have the lane keeping and it moves you just a little bit as you're turning there.
4: It's also the first time we've had a drivability call on a 96 Intrepid in a long time.
2: Pretty long while.
4: The old LH cars from Chrysler.
3: That used to be a very popular car. The LHS, the Intrepid, the Eagle Vision, all three of those.
4: I'm glad you pulled out Eagle Vision because that was...
3: I don't know where that came from. I forget one of the three, but that vehicle...
4: Chrysler Concord.
3: ...was huge on the show. I bet we took at least 300 calls for those over the years that they were really popular. But now there's still a few around. There are a lot more of those down south than there are here. The bodies fell apart here. The strut towers would rust out and things. But down south, that 3.3 engine can go 300,000 to 400,000 miles if it's well taken care of. Sometimes they do, and sometimes they were swapped out. So you'll still see some of those vehicles running around. Well, here you go, Joseph's got one.
2: If you're listening, we're in South Dakota. If you're listening up here and you've never driven down south, you should go take a trip down there because the cars are different. it's a different experience driving.
4: And if you're down south listening, as many are, come up here and look at our cars.
2: Yeah.
4: The ones that don't exist anymore.
2: Right.
3: So this Intrepid, I think you might have just a simple ignition miss. This car still has spark plug wires on it and a single coil. And if the wires start to break down, they will arc to ground, causing this and cause other coils to fire.
4: With the 3.3, if it was a 3.5, that wouldn't be the case.
3: Right. So they will arc to ground and do that. And the coils can wear out, too. So it might just need a simple tune-up, which on this car would be the one coil and the six spark plug wires and a set of spark plugs. And you may fix your whole problem. I would suspect that. Now, it can be diagnosed.

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7: 866-594-4150. That's the number to reach us here at the Under the Hood Show. Let's go to Massachusetts and talk to Marianne. Marianne, you're on the Under the Hood Show. What can we do for you?
8: North Dakota, huh? I'm so far away. I was hoping you guys could work on my car. Anyway.
7: We could maybe help you with where to look.
9: We're going
7: to
9: do our best. And
7: yeah.
9: Can you say North Dakota again?
8: North Dakota.
9: She was trying. Mm-hmm.
7: Yeah. You just can't quite
8: North
7: get that.
8: North Dakota.
7: There you go.
9: It's not Dakota, North Dakota.
8: I like it.
9: Northern Minnesota.
8: North Dakota. I like it. I like it a lot. So the more I say it, the weirder it sounds.
9: Especially with the East Coast accent.
7: Right.
8: Well, I'm European originally, so I have many accents.
9: That's fun. It's a lot of fun. Well, how can we help you today with your vehicle,
8: you.
9: Marianne?
8: Thank you very much. So listen, I'm a single woman with a little French dog, and I have a 2006 Hyundai Azera, and I'm having problems with the sunroof. It doesn't close and open anymore, and I called a dealership, and is that an electric problem or is that a motor problem?
9: What is it doing? What is it doing or not doing on this 06 Hyundai? What's going on there?
8: Okay, it doesn't close all the way, and it doesn't like lock when it goes forward. It doesn't lock, so I had to push it all the way and put pressure on it so I could close it. So when it rains, it doesn't come through it. But I think, of course, I did the best I could. And it looks good, but I would like to have it fixed. And I called a dealership, and they want to have the car diagnosed. How do you say that word? Diagnosed.
9: They want to look it over.
8: Yes. Yes. Would they be able to, by doing that, would they be able to tell me what is wrong? Or are they just making that up? They want $250.
9: Well, here sunroofs can be tricky, but if you have someone that is familiar with them, you might have. You might have a good success rate going to a collision shop instead of a mechanic shop, because the problem could be physical in the sunroof. If it engages power and will move back and forth, is that true?
8: Yes, but it doesn't close all the way.
9: Okay, so that...
8: You know, that seal, you know, the... Seal,
9: yeah, it kind of goes up at the end.
8: Goes,
9: yeah, because it drops down and slides back, and then when it gets to the front, it usually comes back up again into the hole. Is that what you mean, Marianne?
8: Yes, exactly.
9: Okay, so...
8: Oh my God, you have a Ouija board?
9: No, I don't. Absolutely do not. But...
8: oh, my God!
9: If you,
8: how can you tell that?
9: If you have power where you can move the glass back and forth, typically that means the electrical system is intact. Some vehicles have like a second stage or a second motor, but not this one. That is a mechanical operation that as that window slides back, the tracks have a little eccentric that drops it down. And as they move forward, that same eccentric makes it rise back up into the hole. Now, if you have it back up into the hole and wedged up there somehow, and all your drains are working, you should be okay as far as rainwater goes and all those things, as long as you have it all the way up. because it's not the sunroof that completely seals.

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3: 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Let's go to North Dakota and talk to Jeff. You're on the Under the Hood show. Jeff, what can we do for you?
4: Hey, guys. Appreciate you taking this. I got a 2003 F-150. I had the crossover on the coolant system crack, and I used the coolant conditioner you guys always talk about, and it worked wonderful. Doesn't leak anymore. Doesn't flood out cylinder one and two. But now when I leave for work in the morning, I can get to the exact mile marker every morning, and the temperature spikes up. All the way to the top, the head coolant light comes on, and I drive a mile down the road, it all goes back down to normal. After work, I leave work, it doesn't do any of that. Any other time, it doesn't do it. Just on my way to work in the morning at the same mile marker.
5: Yeah, that's a K-Seal, and it works wonderful.
4: Wonderful.
5: It, you know, if it's not too big of a crack, it'll seal it up, and it's a permanent repair. It's good stuff. We've seen a lot of people save engines with it that they just didn't want to tear down otherwise, but
4: yeah, crossover tube, and it's kind of a mess to get off those.
5: Yeah, we've done a number of them when we put reman engines in and things that are pain, but it might be that it just still has air in that block, and it's super hard to get out of those. We vacuum them down with a special tool that pulls all the air out of it with it using compressed air. They only run about $60 on Amazon for that tool. It's really cheap. It's called Airlift.
4: Okay.
5: Pulls the air out of it, and they even make some mechanical ones with a pump. You just do it by hand if you don't have a compressor, and you vacuum all the air. It collapses all the hoses. It pulls it all out, and then we fill it that way. But then once it's full, we also put the little cheap funnel on top of that reservoir that is higher than the rest of the engine now, and it's halfway full of coolant. We just run it, let it idle till it's completely full. All the air bubbles are out, and then we take it off and put the cap on it. That's necessary as well. Some engines are real difficult to get all the air out of. And if you got an air pocket, it's going to heat up like that, but then it'll get warm.
4: Cold air on the heater.
5: Yeah, and then it'll warm up enough to open up that thermostat. But it takes a minute, and it'll probably clear itself out eventually. But to prevent damage to the engine in the meantime, you want to make sure it's completely vacuumed out.
6: And, Jeff, when you had the problem, did the engine ever get hot?
4: No, it didn't. Prior, you know, why I had the leak, obviously I was getting the misfires from cylinder one and two because everything poured into there, but it never got hot. It's just since then, it's because obviously I had to add coolant at that time and stuff like that. So,
5: well, Ford has done a good job on this engine with changing to cylinder head temperature sensors instead of coolant temp sensors, because if you are trying to measure the temperature of a steak on your grill.
6: Are we going to sizzle again?
5: Do you hold a nice sizzling steak? Do you hold the temperature probe that you're supposed to stick in the steak? Do you hold it above the steak a quarter inch? Or do you put it in the steak? It's not going to read, right? A temperature sensor in any engine that's a coolant temp sensor has to be touching coolant to read. If the engine is low on coolant by even a half gallon and it's not flowing over that sensor, what's going to happen? It's going to say, oh, normal or even cold, when that engine might be 300 degrees and boiling. It won't read it. So Ford and some other manufacturers.

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Darling, I've wasted a lot of years not seeing the real you. 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
1: Well, I guess it was back in 63 when eating my cooking got the better of me, so I asked this little girl I was going with to be my wife. Well, she said she would, so I said I do. But I'd have said I wouldn't if I'd have just knew how saying I do was gonna screw up all of my life. Well, the first few years weren't all that bad. I'll never forget the good times we had, cause I'm reminded every month when I send her the child support. Well, it wasn't too long till the lust all died, and I'll admit I wasn't too surprised. The day I come home, found my suitcase sitting out on the porch. Well, I tried to get in, she changed the lock. Then I found this note taped on the mailbox that said, "Goodbye, Turkey, my attorney will be in touch." So I decided right then and there I was gonna do what's right, give her fair share. But brother,

heard nothing yet. Why, they give her the color television set. Then they give her the house, the kids, and both of the cars. See? Well, then they start talking about child support, alimony, and the cost of the court. Didn't take me long to figure out how far in the toilet I was. I'm telling you, they have made a mistake, cause it adds up to more than this cowboy makes. Besides, everything I ever had worth taking, they've already took. While she's living like a queen on alimony, I'm working too.

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